till sunbeam find ya. Sweet dream that leave all worries behind you. But in your dreams, wherever they be.

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A radio program celebrating the voices and journeys of daughters from Hong Kong's ethnically diverse community. Hamra Chori Haru, Our Daughters 2.0. Hamra Chori Haru, Our Daughters 2.0 aims to inspire positivity and promote equality in society by sharing the powerful

0: And also we try to bring them all to HQ in the summer as well for a really fun summer program. So right now we're kind of like in the thick of like organizing that as well. I also have a side gig. It's a small zine called Narratives by Us. So it was started by four friends, and that's kind of what we have a lot of fun events and zine making, artsy things, artsy events that we do together.
1: So nice to hear that you have so many jobs. Like you're doing side gigs also, you have your own job also. Really interesting to hear that. So Shama, what kind of person were you like growing up?
0: As a kid, I think I did ask a lot of questions, but I was also very, like, I think one of those kids that just ended up doing whatever they wanted to. I think I was a very stubborn person. Like, whatever I set my mind to, I think I would end up like doing it. So my parents had a pretty hard time like controlling me. But in terms of like asking questions as well, I was very curious about the world. I think I was, from a young age, I really enjoyed reading. I think the first time that I was able to like travel was when I had my first job, like right after graduating. And then I saved up. And then after a year, I took my friend and we went to Nepal actually. So it was a very special place for me in my heart because it was the first time we were going through so many changes, figuring so many things out on our own. Now that I think about it, we were so young back then. It was like 22. You're still learning so many things about the
1: Yeah,
0: world. And
1: true.
0: so when we went on a very short trek during that time as well. And
1: Oh,
0: I
1: you
0: think,
1: guys went on a trek also.
0: And my, like, it was so healing. It was so nice. We learned so much from our trekking guide and every single villager that we met. One of the funniest things we did was when we reached the peak, there was a village there that we camped on overnight. And then in that village, it was like literally we were the only guests of me and my friend. And I think maybe one other trekking group that was on the side, but we were just the two of us doing it together. And the owners, we were like speaking in Hindi with them, trying like, my Hindi is also broken, so I'm Bangladeshi by the way, so my Hindi is like very broken. And then we were like speaking with them, and you know the kids were doing the homework in the dining room. There's like main area where we're eating like you know dinner and stuff. And then afterwards, like on the TV, I think they were showing like Fir Hera Feri, so the movie, and like we were just watching. It's like this comedy Bollywood movie basically, and we were all like us and the family and the random kids. We were all watching the movie together and having like our dinner.
1: Oh, such a good memory, actually. This is so cute, like trekking and then making so many memories. You were really like a traveler.
0: I loved like every moment of it. I think when you growing up, when you kind of like dream about it and you're planning so much, so much, so much, that planning comes like it bears a lot of fruit later.
1: So nice to hear that. Before finding your path in community program management, did you ever imagine yourself doing something completely different than this?
0: That's a good question. I always knew that I wanted to work with people. I was a yapper. I knew that I needed to do something that I can use my ability to yap. And all those like you know report card comments, it's like she should talk to her classmates less. And now, well, guess what? Now I'm a teacher, so all we do is yap all day. And then I always knew that I also enjoyed working with young people because in the like let's say growing up in the Bangladeshi community, whenever there's people coming into your house and stuff like for dinners and stuff, all the kids would be in my room and things like that. And then I ended up like chatting with them. I was usually the older like sister figure to them. And then they would ask the questions about, you know, what do I do for secondary school? I don't know what electives, stuff like that. And by that time, maybe I was form four, form five. So I'm giving them whatever I know. But I realized that I enjoyed that kind of mentorship almost like role. And then building on that, that's how I ended up in like.
1: Your whole life has been dictating you towards actually becoming a teacher and teaching the youngsters.
0: And maybe, who knows? Like philosophically, if we're looking at it, maybe there are principles of architecture that I'm already using and designing a classroom, but maybe not by like pen and paper or a physical model, but just by maybe
1: That's
0: the
1: the positive way of thinking, actually. You've achieved every all of your dreams. So Shama, like you've mentioned this, you've worn many hats as a teacher, as a program manager, also co-founder, and because you studied literature, so as a writer as well. So what's the common thread that ties all of these work together?
0: I would say growing up in Hong Kong, one of the things that like I always noticed, my friends and I, we used to really enjoy talking about the world, like mm-hmm. the wider world, not just like limited to like Hong mm-hmm. Kong and like East Asia and stuff. But unfortunately, that was the only discourse that we saw around.

0: sense, like people were only talking about very limited things.
1: Yeah.
0: And after getting into university, I studied at HU as well. And, you know, you're sitting in different lectures and things like that. And then the professors were very easily impressed by our critical thinking. But for us, we're like, what? This is so basic level. Like, but then I realized, oh, compared to the general level
1: audience.
0: Of discourse
1: yeah.
0: or like what most students will be thinking about,
1: yeah.
0: then our papers ended up like looking, you know, better, maybe
1: yeah.
0: because it seems like there's more thought that is going into like different stakeholders and stuff.
1: Right.
0: But then my entire time in university, I felt like an imposter because I was like, I don't think I deserve this aim because everyone else's paper was probably just very basic. That's why. And then that's the level of discourse. But then as we got into like later on, like deeper into university and started talking to more ethically diverse people or people
1: yeah.
0: from different backgrounds.
1: Mm-mm.
0: Back then, we didn't have so many people.
1: Mm.
0: Like I'm talking about this is like between 2014, 2018, something like that.
1: Yeah.
0: Now there's so many students in university.
1: Yes.
0: They have entire like societies. It's amazing to see, you know, there's like the different like MSAs. There's all of the, back then we had Junes. I do remember that. It was like a joint university Nepalese students society.
1: Oh,
0: it was
1: yes,
0: also
1: yes.
0: South Asian society, a few other things. But now it's like even bigger.
1: Yeah, it's there.
0: Yeah, and there's so many and different universities as well. Before it's only like CTU, HKU, few of them.
1: Yeah.
0: Now it's like Chinese University has one, blah, blah, blah.
1: Mm-mm.
0: And then we were like, what if we just had another space where we didn't have to even explain ourselves? We just existed.
1: Oh,
0: we just
1: nice.
0: Exist, just make our own art, make our own, and from our own voices, let other people, whether they're, you know, regardless of what their background
1: yeah.
0: is, just like when they see the things that we compile together, let's say from the zine, then they can have a better idea of like, oh, we are a very complicated community. We have so many complex layers. It can't just be that. I know that the term ethnic minority kind of puts us all together, like,
1: yeah.
0: but then if you think about it, there's like Nepalese people, there's Pakistanis, there's Bangladeshis, there's Indians,
1: yeah.
0: there's people even now like from different like I've seen people from like Central African or West African countries as well. And so we're still like clubbed together, but then there's so many like beautiful layers and each
1: yeah.
0: of us has our own unique heritage. So we wanted to show that in the thing as well. Yeah.
1: Together with your friends, you created this narrative by us just to express who you are as a person, like your heritage, just express it yourself. No need any kind of tags, right?
0: Yeah. And no need to explain it to other people as well.
1: Yeah, it's like, just self-explanatory.
0: Exactly. Yeah.
1: You see, you enjoy.
0: Yeah. And we vibe and we chill. That's it.
1: So nice.

0: Shama, can you tell me a little bit about your organization? What is it, and how is it different from other career programs for ethnically diverse youth in Hong Kong?
1: So Power Through, the program, is under Empower Youth Organization, where we work with, again, the two different

0: groups, the migrant domestic workers. So we bring them to HQ for classes on Sundays.
1: The
0: other one is the Power Through program, which is what I work on. So that one is for ethnically diverse students. And it's basically bringing community members, so like ethnically diverse people that are doing all of these different things. Like I mentioned, for example, the architect. So that's JJ. Shout out to JJ. There's also people working in entrepreneurship. There's people starting their own businesses. There's people that are working in journalism as well. Even when I was in university, when I was talking to the ethnically diverse students like around me, or ethnically diverse like youngsters, my friends and stuff like that, they really had a very unique way of looking at the world, because you're not just looking at it from just like local Hong Kong, like just from that perspective, but you're also adding the thing from like your home country and the fact that we all come from countries that are on the developing side of things as well. So we have a very unique, like Hong Kong as a developed city, part of the developed, like, you know, world. But then for us, we're bringing that extra experience of like developing nations as well. So it brings a very like globalized, like a new kind of looking at the different issues as well. And I think we can also bring so much creativity into these fields. Same with like people that are working in digital marketing, stuff like that. So all of these people, we'll work with them together and then we'll create a course that's around six sessions. And the students in each session, they try to, in each course, they'll get to try out different things. So for example, what do architects really do? They'll try it out actually, like making floor plans or working on mood board, designing, you know, houses and stuff like that. So those are kind of the main things that they will do. And then at the end, they have a final project. So at the end, like usually they'll get like some guests from the community who's actually working in the field, and they'll come and give like feedback to students and encourage them as well. So when we, when the students join the courses, we're not saying that, okay, if you join the architecture course, you definitely have to be an architect, but it's more like you try it out and you see whether you like it, whether you don't like it. And at least you see someone that is from the communities, even went to similar local schools, just like the students. And then they were able to find their own way. So now they're coming back as big brother, big sister figures almost, right? For the students to give them that guidance. And the, you know, we've been very lucky that every single instructor we worked with, they're so passionate about, they're working on a voluntary basis. We only have a small stipend. And instead of just bringing in random corporate volunteers, I think it's much more meaningful to have people from the communities that are actually building something for the kids, right? So that's kind of the main idea for it.
1: You're pretty nice. Like your project, your program is really nice. So encouraging, actually. It's like experiential learning for the kids. You are targeting the DS, like the secondary students, right?
0: Secondary students, like form three to form five, because that's the age. Form three, they're choosing their electives and stuff. And then by form five, form six, they're already thinking about what to put in JUPAS, like the different university programs.
1: That's a very beautiful thought. Like, and that's what you really, that's the reason why you want to actually empower the youths, right?
0: Exactly.
1: So, Shama, can you like actually, because you've shared so many about, so much about your organization, so can you share me one small real moment when you saw an ethnically diverse student come alive and thought, like you thought, this is why I do this?
0: So like, I'm trying to think of one specific one, because there's so many over the years that you see, like students' faces just light up when they see something that finally clicks with what they've been maybe even too scared to voice out. Sometimes you're scared to voice out things like, I want to do something creative, to your parents. And, you know, maybe you're afraid that, oh, they might think it's not a career that might be very stable or things like that. But then once you see someone doing a legitimate job, like within that industry, you're like, oh, finally I see a pathway to it. It's not just a distant dream, but I know what program to study, I know what to do, I know what kind of experience I need to build in high school so that I can go and do it in the future.
1: So like, we have talked about education system, your program, so looking back, what could the Hong Kong education system or like other supporting institutions have, can do better to help the ethnically diverse students explore more meaningful careers, especially in education or advocacy or social impact?
0: Yeah, for sure, that's a great question. I think first of all, looking at the students, that's one thing, but maybe looking at the teachers as well, I think they really could use a lot more support in terms of, especially if they're working with students from multicultural backgrounds, because there's many factors that you have to consider when you're speaking to students from our communities. And then there's like different ways of kind of doing the, like almost counseling part, like career counseling in a way, like you're a teacher, but then you're kind of like also doing that aspect of it, because in Hong Kong, like the schools don't really have career counselors. You know, international
1: Yes.
0: schools, they'll have academic
1: Oh,
0: advisor,
1: yeah.
0: career counselor, they have normal
1: Yep, I
0: counselor.
1: read that.
0: School, they only have social worker, like two.
1: Yeah, two social
0: And it's
1: workers
0: like,
1: for the whole school,
0: yeah, the
1: right?
0: whole school. And they're dealing with so many caseload and things like
1: Yeah.
0: that. So, of course, then the teachers also kind of step in. And usually, career teachers, there's like a team and stuff like that. But I think every teacher, if they're given more resources, so more support from the government in that sense of like, trainings for them on how to carry these kinds of almost proto career counseling, because just because we
1: Correct.
0: don't have, but even better if we can actually have career or academic advisors in local
1: Yeah.
0: schools, just like the international schools, so that students can have that holistic, all around development. And
1: Yes,
0: again,
1: correct.
0: not just for the top 10 cream of the crop, quote unquote, like students that you know definitely are going to go into university, but for every single child, the
1: Yes.
0: minute they're, you know, starting from Form 1 onwards, just if we're able to catch them at that age and start to see what is it that interests you, what is it that you're currently like, what are some of the blocks that you're facing? Because a big part of like life planning is also thinking about like your own family, your finances, your situation right now.
1: Yes.
0: For a lot of the kids, and this is something we've known from like doing different workshops with sometimes even like when I was at another NGO, for example, we did like a lot of parents workshops, and then you realize that a lot of parents, including my own parents, actually, we didn't even know about the fact that you can get government grants and scholarships in university. So we thought that you would have to pay the entire thing out of pocket. And so we had no idea until, like, you know, I got the acceptance offer. And then a week later, the university called me and they were like, oh, so by the way, you have to pay 21,000 the fees, like, upfront, or you're gonna lose your seat. And I was like, what do you mean, $21,000? At that time, we were like, there's no way we could have afforded that. I've never even seen $21,000 in my eyes. Like, how am I gonna bring that there? And so I went to the student financial office crying. I was like, please, like, I don't know how to do this. And then they're like, girl, relax. There is a TSFS, like the grant, and then there's also the loan that you can apply for. And then later on, you just after graduating, you can pay it back bit by bit. And depending on financial situation, actually, the government can cover the fees. So that's called a grant, right? And so the government covers the fees. You don't have to pay them back. But a loan is the government covers the fees first. You're borrowing a loan from the government, and then you pay back the government little by little. So those are the two options. And for the loan, anybody can apply. It doesn't matter your financial situation or not. You can just borrow the loan and then pay it back later, which is what a lot of people in Hong Kong do. But we didn't know about it. When I speak to students and parents, they also didn't know about it. So actually, that was the biggest block for them to even think about going to universities.
1: Just like you, Shama, you mentioned how like you want teachers to have more resources. This sounds the most useful thing. Like if you have career guide or guidance people over there, teachers will not have that load on them to actually find careers for their students.
0: Exactly.
1: Like they can just do their teaching job,
0: And
1: whereas
0: there's a
1: the
0: trained professional who already knows how to help.
1: things have resources. Like all of these are all of these might seem like minute things, but these are what actually builds the stairs for the students. And not knowing the resources itself is just like a blockage for this. And that's a wrap on the first part of our conversation with Shama. We've heard about who she is, what she was like growing up, and the common thread that ties all her work together. We are going to take a short break. After the break, we will talk about her hopes for the future, what she would tell her younger self, and the one piece of advice she wants every young person to hold on to. We'll be right back, so stay with us.

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9: 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So this segment is called Where to Lead, where I share the resources. So number one, it's PowerThrough, free career exposure for secondary students. PowerThrough is a program by EmpowerU that has been running since 2021. It offers free courses for Form 3 to Form 5 students covering a wide range of career paths.What kind of courses? They run courses introducing students to careers like fashion.

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Their instructors are ethnically diverse community members who were once in the same position as their students going through the local education system in Hong Kong. They speak your language, they understand your struggles. The program is completely free, and former students often come back as mentors to help the next generation. So please search Power Through.

0: 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The Education University of Hong Kong offers a one-year full-time diploma in early childhood education, supporting learning and teaching for non-Chinese speaking children. 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You could start a project teaching coding to NCS kids, or a photography workshop documenting your community, or a music program for ethnic minority youth. 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Education University Hong Kong offers a free diploma with a cash grant, especially for NCS students, and the SIE Fund has funded youth-led projects. The spaces you needed as a child, you can build them now for yourself, for the people coming up behind you. That's not just leadership, that's love. Pick one, start. Thank you for listening. Until next time, keep moving. And we're back. Welcome back, everyone, to Empower, Engage, Evolve Ethnically Diverse Youths. You're still with me, your host Poonam, and our guest today is the wonderful Shama Mashroor. Before the break, we were just getting into Shama's journey, talking about what she was like growing up, what interested her, and the common thread that ties all her work together. But now, I want to dig deeper into the work itself. Shama, were there moments when you felt the absence of people from your background in the spaces you wanted to enter, and how did that shape your own journey?
1: Especially, I think before starting, or maybe in the process of starting Narratives by Us, when I was younger, you know, the creative arts space was somewhere where you really didn't see, like, a lot of people from our backgrounds.
2: Oh, yes.
1: If you think about, like, filmmaking and, you know, just, a lot of, like the art exhibitions and things like that, it was mostly, like, maybe people from, like, European countries and North American countries, like, that kind of foreigners were allowed in this space. Yeah. And then you would have, like, maybe local Chinese artists and stuff like that as well. But very rarely you would see, like, people from our backgrounds, in Hong Kong at least, like, doing the things. And then when we were starting out with, like, a tiny funding, I think this was from the Resolve, like, Opportunity Fund. So one of our, like, members, Suski, was an alumni of the program. And then we got the fund, and then we kind of had that. We used it to publish our first zine, basically. Oh. And then the really heartwarming thing afterwards, though, was that there were a few other projects popping up here and there, like artsy projects. I think Belonging was one of them. And then after that, like, more and more and more projects were popping up. And now you can see people just kind of getting together. You don't really need to worry about funding as well. It's just you need an idea. You need a group of friends that can execute it together. And then you just ask around, and people are willing to give you, like, venues, or if you're kind of smart enough, you just need to meet more people along the way. So many people were, when Narrative started, right, a lot of local Chinese artists and zinesters in the zine community, they opened up their, let's say there's a booth happening at a book fair, right? And then they'd be like, oh, you know, we know these cool guys, they're just starting out, maybe we could share the booth space with you. So they would actually leave, like, a little bit of the space for us to sit and also sell our zines along with them as
2: so cute.
1: Which is like, and then if they need it, like, and usually they would do, like, different kinds of events and stuff, and like, oh, do you guys want to co-host this, or do you want to co-organize? And then that's kind of how you slowly scale.

0: get started. So I would say for anybody that wants to start something of their own, the best thing is, first of all, get a good team together. Figure out what your vision is. Don't just go and meet people without having a vision first, because it would be very difficult to explain to other people if other people don't even know what you guys are doing. So maybe build some kind of a presence on Instagram. That's a good way of letting people know, oh, okay, these people are here and they're trying out things. And then try to have your first event and then a lot of pictures and things like that. Put that out there so that people know, okay, like this is what they're doing and it's very clear what they're doing. And then more and more people, you can just, not just that, don't just stay in the small bubble as well. You do have to, let's say if you're going in the art space, look at who all the other people are over there and meet them. And not just meeting them for like coffee and stuff like that. These days, everyone is so busy, right? Go to their events, like, you know, just attend, participate, see what they're doing, just out of because, you know, if you love the arts, you're also like very naturally, you want to do all of these things. And then kind of from there, you can build all of these connections very organically. It doesn't have to be like a fake, like, attend more things, meet more people, see what other people are doing already, and then see if there's a way to connect. That would be a better way of like collaborating than maybe, you know, starting from scratch.
1: True, true, true. Such a nice advice from you, Shama. It's all from experience that you've actually told me this all. I mean, you saw the absence in like a lot of creative fields, right? Like a lot of absence in people not in the creative fields. But now, like after working with Narrative by Us and then having a lot of different productions, film productions, and also collaborating with different stakeholders, you can see the audience is getting wider, the choices are getting wider, and you're actually giving very good advice to the youngsters. Like, don't just stay in your own bubble, come out of it, explore. You'll find many people who are doing this, and then you will also be part of that one day.
0: Go to events, volunteer, go to parties, party, have fun. Honestly, like just do live your life, live a good life. There's so many events that are free as well. So like, you know, for especially for, you know what, the more the merrier. So that's kind of
1: Yeah,
0: one of the
1: come
0: great places. Come
1: enjoy
0: enjoy,
1: the.
0: have fun, eat.
1: Yes, that's so nice to hear. So, Shama, like, when did you actually first realize that your journey has become something bigger than just your own career? That you were becoming like some kind of role model or a bridge for others in the community?
0: You know, like a lot of people, my friends and I will be talking about this and the idea of like being a role model is so much pressure, right? Like it feels like it's a responsibility. But I think each of us, especially those of us who are like ethnically diverse in Hong Kong, just by the fact that we went through all of these things, right? Like all of these blocks and kind of issues growing up, you just want it to be easier for the next generation. You just want it to be easier for them. You don't want them to deal with the same problems that you had when you were younger. You just want things to be a bit clearer for them and things like that as well. When I was teaching, I realized for the first time, because I'll share this story maybe, like I had a class full of girls. They were all Form 1 when I had them. So I was their class teacher and I grew with them as well, right? And
1: Oh,
0: so
1: so nice.
0: in that moment, when I saw those little girls like looking up at me, and first of all, to them as well, like having somebody, a teacher that is from like similar background, like South Asian background as well, was something so unique. They could already open up. They opened up so fast. I didn't even have to do anything, but they just like opened up and they start talking about their Bollywood crushes and stuff. They're like, okay. Like, you know, in recess time, they'll come up to me like, Miss, did you see this movie? And I love Varun Dhawan. Back then, it was a thing. And, you know, stuff like that. But I realized that there is a weight of responsibility because these students are looking at you. You have become a role model just by being the adult in the room. And any advice that you give or anything you say to them will stick. So that should be taken seriously. I think for all teachers, it's like we all need to understand the power of our words. Anything we say positive is a good thing, right? If we say positive things, then it will stick with them. But if we say something negative or just something like that we didn't think of through and we just said it, it's going to stick with them as well. And that might affect them in the wrong way. And it just might lead to like further demotivation or alienation. So that's when I realized that, oh, like everything that I'm saying right now to this young person, they are seeing me as the other adult in their life, maybe other than their parents. I could, as a teacher, I am maybe the only other adult that they're kind of listening to as well. And maybe they have relatives and stuff like that too. So that puts that pressure on you. I think it's a good pressure. Like I think we should all kind of lean into that pressure and do our best when we're talking to like
1: Moving on, what are your hopes for the future, both for yourself and also

0: for the ethnically diverse youth in Hong Kong?
1: That's a beautiful question. I think for us as a community, I just want to be able to see more and more like kids coming out there, and they have more freedom in their decision making, like in terms of what they want to do with their life. And I'm not just talking about career, I'm talking about just in general, anything. And they feel like braver to take whatever step. And let's say if it's a step in a place, like, okay, for example, they want to get into the animation industry, let's say, right? And then one day they want to work for Studio Ghibli or something. I hope they're able to kind of figure out the ways to get there. And I hope there's people, they'll be surrounded by people who are able to give them that advice, or they feel like there's a place that they can ask if so that they don't feel like they have to do it alone. I hope that we all kind of are able to work with each other in that way, because nowadays everyone's very careful about the language too. We're moving on from, let's say, ethnic minority and the label that it used to have to now like ethnically diverse. That's already a big leap. As a community, I want us to be more unified in our messaging so that we're all fighting for the same thing. And in terms of languaging as well, I think like we can really get together. I'm envisioning one day we have a town hall like just for us, just to kind of like look at, oh, what are some of the research that has already been done on our communities? Some of them are actually by professors that are from our communities as well. So kind of looking at what's out there, what are the actual needs, what are the gaps and stuff like that, and where can we start putting people and fitting them into different things as well. And then just in terms of like a unified front, I think the more united we are, the easier it will be to tackle all these issues. Because you know that saying that it takes a village to raise a child. We have to become that village in the absence of, let's say, very big systemic issues. Maybe those things will take like longer to fix. Maybe they may never be fixed, but at least on the grassroots level, there's
0: The
1: all of us that can,
0: community.
1: yeah, the community is the one that can really kind of be there for each other, be there for the kids ultimately. That's it.
0: So nice, like so nice future plan for you, like for the ethnically diverse community to come together and build a community that empowers the upcoming youths. But Shama, if you could go back and like sit down with your younger self, maybe the girl who was still figuring the things out, what would you say to her?
1: We made it. I think there was an age where this was before, like maybe or maybe during like the whole thing with like the issue acceptance and kind of trying to figure out finances and stuff. Because at that time, that was around the same time that my dad like lost his job and stuff. So that was a huge kind of pressure on me. I was also the oldest, so at some point, you know, eventually the like breadwinning kind of fell on me too. So and my brother was younger at that time; he was still studying. So during that time, like all of those anxieties and things that I was wondering, like how is this gonna happen, and you know, how am I gonna be able to do it? I'm still so young myself, and how is things gonna work out? But I think seeking help was the biggest thing. Like, you know, I'm glad that I was able to be vulnerable and cry at the student financial office. And, you know, from there onwards, they were able to give me advice on like what to take and things like that. And then there were a lot of things that I had to figure out on my own. But I think with the support of everybody around me, like, you know, if I could go back to my younger self, I would just say, keep on asking for help. Never try to do things alone. Because when I was a kid, I was like, you know, I used to have to do things like independently and very hyper independent for some reason. And I would just figure it out, and I'm
0: Maybe
1: quite stubborn.
0: you are the older kid, right?
1: Yeah, I was the
0: Old
1: older kid, so I was
0: oldest.
1: just figuring things out. And I was like, well, there's no way through, except like there was no way to go through a problem, except like you have to go through it. But eventually I realized that asking for help and kind of like opening up and letting people know that I am maybe struggling with these kinds of things would make it a lot easier in the long term, because that's what helped me eventually get to where I am right now as well. It was like through the help of like friends and professors and teachers and mentors, like a lot of people that I knew. If I was volunteering with people, they also gave me really good advice. So I just had to like reach out and ask more people so that I don't feel like I'm doing this alone. Yeah, basically.
0: So the younger self, it's basically like you did it.
1: Yeah, you did it.
0: You did it, but also always ask for help. Like be more, being vulnerable is not bad. Sometimes it can lead you to places, right? And the older Shama is saying you did very well.
1: She did good. She did good.
0: So, Shama, as we close this conversation, what is the one piece of advice you would want to leave with every young person who's listening right now, especially to those who are still discovering their paths?
1: I think the number one thing is, because we're still growing, like at that age when you're young and figuring things out, you're still growing and you're still figuring out what exactly is out there.
0: Mm-hmm.
1: Try to do as many things as you can. So mm-hmm. in university, community college, and so on and so forth, or even if you're taking a gap year and working, mm-hmm. right now you can also, if you have a little bit of spare time, to do some volunteering on a weekend mm-hmm. or try out different things. Sports, maybe. Mm-hmm. There's like all these like district teams and stuff that you could try out for. Mm-hmm. Or nowadays it's like run clubs and stuff like that. Mm-hmm. Try out different things. See what you like. Because it's through these volunteering and kind of trying these different things, or going to like arts events, come to a Narratives by Us mm-hmm. Event, things like that as well. Because you will meet so many cool people through mm-hmm. that. And it's through meeting people that you're... eyes are open to other things, other mm. possibilities as well. In Hong Kong, it truly is like through meeting people that you're able to know the full range of what is out there. Because mm. there's no like one website that you can go to and check like, okay, careersforme.com, like, you know, or like howdoifixmylife.com. So that's why it's just about trying your best to, because we all start out with very small networks, but then eventually it gets bigger and bigger once you get, you know, older and older, and you're going to these different things. Yeah.
0: True, Shama. Yeah. Such a beautiful and this very strong advice. Like, for all of the youngsters, go volunteer, go explore, go to art projects, go to like different kinds of programs. Mm-hmm. Just go out there, meet people, because that is how you know if that career is for you.
1: And sometimes you can even get jobs. Like, I got my job at Empower You by like knowing Sumi from before at like just community events and kind of like, and then. So, you know, like that kind of every meeting you have with people leaves an impression, because your work will speak for itself, right? So that's kind of how. Just go there knowing that be yourself. That's the number one thing. You don't have to like fake anything. Mm. Just meet people how you are, as you are. And then if it clicks, it clicks. So, Yeah.
0: Very nice advice, Shama. Yeah. And your experience also very nice. Thank you so much, Shama. Thank you so much for all of their wonderful experience, your sharings, and also your tips and your advices, not just as an educator, but also as like someone who's actually doing so much work for the youth. Mm-hmm. Very incredible to hear all of their stories. And I hope all the listeners listening to it also have learned something new from you today.
1: Thank you so much for having me, Poonam, and for the amazing questions. And I think you're a great host. You're doing great.
0: Thank you so much, Shama. Thank you. As we wrap up today's episode, I want to say a massive thank you to all our listeners for tuning in. I hope you saw a piece of yourself in Shama's journey today. I hope her story of growing up as an ethnically diverse young person in Hong Kong, of finding her purpose through education and community building, of showing up every day so that the next generation never has to feel as alone as she once did. I hope that story stays with you. This is Poonam signing off on behalf of our wonderful guest, Shama Mashroor. Stay empowered, keep engaging, and let's continue to evolve together. See you next time.
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0: We live in this world when we love it.
1: By Tagore. Bangladeshi living in Hong Kong. Host, Barbie, Farabi, and Brian. Zahir Hassan.
2: A man embracing local culture.
1: Hi everybody, good evening. Welcome to the RTHK CIBS program, Bangladeshi Living in Hong Kong. I am the host, Barbie. I'm a Hong Kong-born Bangladeshi, and next to me is my partner, Farabi. Shobaike shagotom, amar nam Fariha Salmadia.
0: Hello everybody, good evening. I am the host, Farabi, a Hong Kong-born Bangladeshi as well. Shobaike shagotom. As the program title says, this is a program about the Bangladeshi living in Hong Kong. Our guest host will share with us their experiences living in Hong Kong and how much they love Hong Kong.
1: Tonight, we are pleased to invite Zahir Hassan as our guest host.
3: Hello, everyone. I'm Zahir Hassan, but my friends also call me Danny.
1: Welcome, Danny. Can you tell us something about yourself?
3: Okay, well, I am also a Hong Kong-born Bangladeshi. My dad is from Bangladesh, but my mom's from Thailand.
0: What do you do now?
3: Now I'm actually studying in a university, studying physio, as well as just doing, you know, part-time. And yeah, I also do some climbing for sports.
0: I see.
1: Wow. Yeah. It's so rare to find Bangladeshis in Hong Kong, let alone a mix of Bangladeshi and Thai heritage. What do you usually introduce yourself as when people ask you where you're from?
3: Actually, I tell people I'm from Hong Kong. I don't actually tell them I'm from Bangladesh because I've been here my whole life and a lot of my upbringing is like very Hong Kong based.
1: Right.
3: The food and like the culture. Language is more Hong Kong than Bangladesh or Thai.
0: Do you go back a lot? And if you do you go back to Bangladesh a lot or Thailand?
3: Actually, I go Bangladesh more than Thailand because I just have more business in Bangladesh than Thailand. Yeah, I have like many friends. Sometimes they might have weddings or they have like some events and it'll most likely be in Bangladesh. So that's where I'll usually go. Yeah, I can probably see myself going Bangladesh like 2 times a year. Thailand like once every 2 years.
0: There's a lot of weddings that happen in Bangladesh and usually people invite like their whole family free back to the country and attend the events.
1: So growing up in Hong Kong, because earlier I heard you speak some Cantonese, so I'm curious, did you grow up in local schools or were you in designated schools with more ethnic minorities like me?
3: Okay. In primary school, it was a full like ethnic minority school. Mm-hmm. So I still remember when I got into that primary school, the last batch of like local students, like the P6, were like, that was the last batch. And from then on, the whole primary school was just like ethnic minorities. So everyone like Nepalese, Pakistani, like everyone. And then after that, I went to Polankok, Nam Poling. Mm-hmm. That was in Tokwawan. It is a local school, technically.
0: Was there a lot of local Chinese?
3: Yeah, it's like 70% local. Oh. And then the rest is like EMI, so ethnic minority, yeah, such as myself. Mm-hmm. But they still did English medium.
0: Right.
3: So it was taught in English.
0: Were you able to like fit in with everyone else there? How did you feel when you entered the school?
3: So the thing is, I already know how to speak Cantonese from my parents.
0: Mm-hmm. Right.
3: I even speak Cantonese at home. So it wasn't that hard for me to converse with the locals. Mm. Yeah, they were actually also very surprised like I can speak Cantonese. Compared to like my peers, you know, I had a much easier time to fit in and like make friends with
0: the locals. So how would you describe your friend group? Were you always around the local Chinese?
3: No, it was mixed. It was also mixed.
0: Yeah,
3: it was local and like my other friends, like the English speaking friends, right? Because it's not just like in an EMI like group of students, you're gonna get different nationalities like Pakistani, Nepali, Indonesian, Malaysian, all that. My group was mixed, so I got to hang out with both sides of my friends.
0: It's good you got to hang out with both sides because I remember when I went to secondary, like basically the whole form was local Chinese. Everyone in my friend group was Chinese and I had no way to like find my own type of people. But then I really got to understand the language a lot more. I'm not sure about you. Did it improve your Chinese?
3: For sure.
0: Even though you said you were already fluent in it.
3: For sure. I mean, me speaking with my parents will never be enough compared to like going to school, being surrounded by other like local students and then speaking with them, like experiencing their way
0: right.
3: of like living in Hong Kong and stuff like that, right?
1: It was like literally the opposite of you both, because you had a mix of both local and ethnic minority.
3: Yeah.
1: For Abby, you had all locals. And for me, I had all ethnic minorities in my secondary school.
3: You know,
1: a little bit curious about your background. You said your family came to Hong Kong to run a business? Or
3: No, just came to Hong Kong for work.
1: What made them choose Hong Kong?
0: What made them stay?
3: For my mom, I'm not sure. I think in general, my mom was just looking for work in Hong Kong. My dad actually, if I remember correctly, he and his friends came to Hong Kong together and got work here. And then over time, they started helping each other, like opening their business and stuff like that.
0: So your parents met in Hong Kong? Or
3: Yeah, they met in Hong Kong. And I don't know how they came across one another.
1: That's okay. Do you have any hobbies outside?
0: Did you join any clubs or societies in school?
3: Back in secondary school, I did the cricket team.
1: I heard that you also do bouldering, which is a form of rock climbing.
3: You're correct. Actually, bouldering mostly indoors, but you can do outdoors also.
0: Were you into the sports for like a really long time?
3: No.
0: Because I tried it once in like one of those
1: indoor
0: rock climbing spaces, and then my hands got really painful after that.
3: Yeah,
0: how about you? What's your experience?
3: No, I have been climbing probably 4 years, actually.
0: Oh, wow.
3: Yeah, I'll be honest, I wish I found out about it. Climbing, it's like the younger you are starting it, your body is more used to it. So then you won't get hurt as easily.
0: For 4 years?
3: Yeah, I'm still doing it. Yeah, my friends, like, they come and go, but I've been climbing
0: this
3: whole
0: time. Is
3: it just
0: you and your friend group that's interested in?
3: Actually, the way I see it is my initial friend group, they

0: were interested in bouldering, but then they over time found other interests, you know, like maybe like rollerblading or just going to gym, stuff like that. But for me, I've been sticking to it because I generally have a lot of fun bouldering.
1: That's good.
0: Then I just meet other people in the gym, and that's my circle now. Yeah, so over time I met people, I talked to them, and we see each other, and every now and then we became friends.
2: So since we're talking about bouldering and rock climbing, we have a song for you.
0: Oh.
2: Walking on Air by Katy Perry. This song is dedicated to you.
0: Oh yeah, thank you.

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1: By Tagore. Bangladeshi living in Hong Kong. You are now listening to the RTHK CIBS program, Bangladeshi Living in Hong Kong. I'm the host, Barbie.
0: I'm the host, Farabi. Our guest host tonight is Danny. Now it's time to check how good Danny's IQ and Cantonese is. 话明要测试嘉宾嘅广东话水平，呢个环节当然系要用翻广东话去对答啦。

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1: 好聪明啊！Danny's IQ and deductive capability is really high.
0: And he has a good knowledge of Hong Kong culture as well. Okay, let's get back to our conversation. So I was just curious earlier, since your mom is Thai and your dad is Bangladeshi, what food do you guys usually eat at home?
3: All right, guys, you might not believe this, but I actually do not eat Thai food at home.
0: Oh. Wow.
3: Yes.
0: Hong Kong people love Thai food so much. So
3: yes.
0: That's actually surprising. Why is that, though?
2: Because there's a reason?
3: It's because it's a lot of work. Yes.
2: With all the spices and everything.
3: Yes. And it's also because of my dad's taste in food. Yeah,
2: he doesn't like Thai food.
3: It's not he doesn't like. He prefers Bangladeshi food.
2: Right.
3: Yeah, so growing up, I got used to eating Bangladeshi food.

0: and local food. So my mom also cooks like local dishes at home as well.
1: Is it easy to find Bangladeshi restaurants in Hong Kong growing up?
0: It is very hard. Back then, it is a lot harder. Mm-hmm. It's very hard to also find, say, halal restaurants in Hong Kong back then. Even harder to find Bangladeshi food.
1: Yeah.
0: It's mostly Indian and Pakistani dishes that you'll find. But nowadays, I'll say it's popping up more, like halal food.
1: Do you like Chinese food?
0: Yeah, I actually like Chinese food a lot. I much prefer Chinese food than Bangladeshi food.
1: What's your favorite Chinese dish? For example, for me, I like gantao ngau hao. That's something that I can like order as many times as I want without getting tired of it. How about you, Farabi?
2: I like noodles a lot. I don't really prefer eating rice. And so there's this thing called ma la tong, where you choose all the ingredients as yourself, the type of noodles and the soup base. And usually I get the spiciest level because I really like eating spice.
0: Wow, that's it's hard. It's hard. The easiest one I'll say is just like soup noodles, so hao fan, like from any local restaurant. Or if I'm feeling like I need a lot of like energy and like stuff my stomach, I'll have like baked rice. Yeah,
1: in
0: and
1: Hong
0: then
1: Kong.
0: There's satay ao yok, gong zai min, you know, the staple breakfast for me. And
1: He's
0: then
1: very local.
0: Yeah, also yu pin chok with zha leng. That's the classic.
1: So
0: I have it all
1: with your
0: time.
1: Friends, like, do you guys go to Chinese restaurants or do they want to go to South
2: does
1: Asian
2: it depend
1: cuisine?
2: On
0: yeah, again, it depends like who I'm with.
1: Mm.
0: You know, if I'm with my local friends, we go local. If I'm with my like Bangladeshi friends or like non-local friends, we will go other places.
2: Yeah. Okay. Usually what do you guys do when you go out like with your local friends or your non-local?
0: Local friends, we usually like go out and eat, you know, or say like go to a cafe or do some like sports like maybe cycling or even like bouldering. I have some friends who are also
2: do
0: locals.
2: You cycle in like new territories and stuff? Because like everywhere else
0: no,
2: is not
0: new territories
2: so convenient.
0: Is the way to go. I think everyone knows the Dai Wai to Dai Mei Tok route. That takes, I think, 4 hours, give or take, to and from. And I do that all the time. Yeah. And then when you go to the Dai Mei Tok, you can eat Tau Fu Fa. I always have Tau Fu Fa. That's the only store with the Gen Tong Sui.
1: Oh.
0: Yes.
1: You use the ginger one. I like to put the condensed milk one with a lot of sugar.
0: Oh.
1: But you prefer the
0: Yeah, I
1: ginger
0: prefer,
1: one.
0: Yeah, so it's the Gen Tong Sui and just regular tong. If you don't have the sugar, it's like you miss out on the texture of the sugar. Well, it's fine. Personal preference.
1: So in the first part of our program, we've spoke about your personal background, what you're doing in Hong Kong, a little bit about your heritage and your family, also about food, which is making me hungry. We will come back in the next session and speak more about your family, your school life, and your education in Hong Kong, as well as the part-time job. So stay tuned.

0: We live in this world when we love it.
1: By Tagore. Bangladeshi living in Hong Kong. Host, Barbie, Farabi, and Brian.
2: Zahir Hassan.
3: A man embracing local culture.
1: Hi everybody, good evening. Welcome to the RTHK CIBS program, Bangladeshi Living in Hong Kong. I am the host, Barbie, a Hong Kong-born Bangladeshi. Next to me is my partner, Farabi.
0: Hello everybody, good evening. I'm the host, Farabi, a Hong Kong-born Bangladeshi as well.
1: Our guest host tonight is Danny.
4: Hey guys, this is Danny.
1: We have already tested Danny's IQ and Cantonese level in the last segment. They're both good. It's now time to check how much he knows about Hong Kong. Do you know Hong Kong?
0: Do you know Hong Kong? Host, Brian.

0: Brian, what are you going to test with Danny?
1: Danny, I'm going to ask you 5 questions covering various aspects such as geography, culture, and history of Hong Kong. Are you confident to answer all of them correctly?
2: I would like to say yes, I'm confident.
3: He seems confident.
1: That's very good. Okay, let's get

0: I don't know any hiking trails in Chimsachoi and Mongkok.
1: Okay, this was pretty easy because I used to live in Chimsachoi and I know what Mongkok is. Central is, as the name says, can already tell, doesn't really have a lot of trails. It has to be A, Sai Kung.
2: Sure.
3: Wow.
2: Question number two. Which discipline service in Hong Kong has the most ethnic minority member? A, police force. B, government flying service. C, fire department. D, hawker control team.
1: Oh, this is actually not that obvious.
2: Oh, that's very easy.
1: Okay.
2: Which department is the biggest?
1: If you put it like that, it should be A, the police force.
2: Yes, correct. That's great. Police force.
1: Okay, thank you.
2: Okay, then this one is also easy. Question number three. How many districts are there in Hong Kong? A, 10. B, 18. C, 39. D, 52.
0: 52 is too much.
1: So it has to be C.
2: 39?
1: Wait,
0: are you sure about that?
2: Are you sure? One more chance.
1: I'll go with D.
0: 52?
1: Yes, just do 52.
2: Hong Kong is not so bad.
1: Okay, then there's B. Oh.
0: Yeah. Yes.
1: Oh, I see. It's district.
2: Question number four. Which is not the type of taxi in Hong Kong? A, red taxi. B, green taxi. C, blue taxi. D, black taxi.
1: For a lot of people, I think they would question blue taxi because it's very hard to find. It's all in the Lama Island. Red taxi, that's the urban taxi, so that goes everywhere. You see it all the time. Right. Green taxi is the new territories.
2: Yeah,
1: so it has to be D or black taxi. Yeah?
4: Wow. Yay, wow. You got it.
2: You have to do all kind of deduction.
1: Yeah. I want to explain.
2: You have a logical mind. Question number five is also very easy. Which is the tallest building in Hong Kong? A, International Commerce Center, that's ICC. B, Bank of China Tower. C, 2 International Finance Center. D, Central Plaza.
1: I don't think it's Central Plaza. International Commerce Center and 2 International Finance Center, those are well known. Like skyscrapers. Bank of China Tower is actually very iconic.
2: Yeah.
1: You know, it's like the building itself, but it's not that tall. So the choice is for me is between A and C. I believe it's A, International Commerce Center.
2: Yes, correct.
0: Wow.
2: Okay. Do you know where is it?
1: Actually, it's in Kowloon Station, on top of Elements.
2: That's correct.
0: That's correct.
1: Yes, okay, there you go.
4: So now let's get back to our conversation. Earlier you mentioned that you are studying physio at university. Why you chose physio as your major?
0: Yeah, it's not an easy subject for someone to choose.
1: Physio actually came up as I was bouldering. As I was climbing, like I came across a lot of people who are like saying, oh yeah, my wrist hurts today, so I can't really do much. Uh-huh. Or my hips are kind of tweaky, so I can't really like stand as well and stuff like that. And also, you know, parents, they get a lot older, so they also have their own problems, right, with their physical health. So I figured, okay, well, I know I will be climbing for a very long time. Like, this is something I want to do, so why not pursue a occupation that's related to physical health? So that's when I stumbled across physiotherapy. And figured, okay, why not give it a go? Yeah.
0: Right now, as you're studying the subject, do you regret any of that? Or do you think, oh, this is the right decision and it's what I'm going to continue doing after I graduate?
1: To be frank, I am not regretting. Maybe the only regret is could be more specialized. Like you could do sports therapy. So that is more leaning towards sports and stuff like that. But it's fine. I don't think there is any regrets. Yes.
0: That's good.
4: I heard that like physiotherapy is such a difficult subject to get in. What did you need in order to get that?
1: To be honest, I just used my DSE from a long time ago. Mm-hmm. And I just looked at the requirements, if they fit mine. Uh-huh. And then I just got in. Poly U used to be the only university offering physiotherapy.
4: Yeah.
1: So at that time, like when I just got out of DSE, the requirements are very low. If you have decent DSE results, you can get in, no problem. But now, fast forward to like this day and age, a lot of people are very focused on their fitness more than ever. The need for physiotherapy is a lot higher now. And as well as like the maturity of the degree in Poly U, the requirements.

0: attendance jumped up a lot. Recently, like several other universities like Metropolitan, they are starting to offer physiotherapy as a bachelor course.
1: Mm-hmm.
2: Oh.
0: Yes.
2: You mentioned like DSC long ago. Does it mean like you have taken gap years in between or you went straight to the workforce?
0: No, I actually went to Hong Kong U and studied engineering.
2: Oh.
0: Yeah, I did biomedical. To be honest, Hong Kong U was more like influential choice.
2: Decision?
0: Yes.
2: Okay.
0: Not a choice made by myself.
3: Right.
2: Okay.
3: Right.
0: You know.
2: Because like usually in South Asian culture, there's this expectation of you to maybe become an engineer, a lawyer, or
3: a doctor. And all that. Yes.
2: Was it also like similar for you?
0: I would say yes. Because a lot of my peers a year after me all were in engineering or like business.
3: Mm-hmm.
0: And I didn't want to do business. So I'm like, okay, I'll just do engineering. I have the requirements. Like my grades are good enough. I'll just get into Hong Kong U and decide as I go in. Because the first year of HKU engineering at that time was general engineering.
2: Yeah.
0: So everyone took the same courses. And after their first year, you get to pick which specialty you want to go. So like mechanical, civil, based on your results in the first year.
2: Was it difficult for you in the process because it wasn't necessarily what you were passionate about?
3: Yeah.
0: Yes, I would say it was a bit difficult because at the time I wasn't really doing that well. And then the course I took in the end, which was biomedical, one of the reasons was also new at the time. So
2: yeah.
0: The requirements was not as high. So I knew if I picked that, I would be able to get into that. Besides like mechanical or civil, like those are really hard. Obviously, yeah.
2: After graduating from the engineering degree, did you pursue engineering or something else?
0: Nope, I straight up did not.
3: I just
0: took a break and then I just entered the working force like normal.
3: You entered as an engineer or was it in other industries?
0: Oh no, in other industry. I actually started in the F&B industry.
3: Uh-huh.
0: Like so food and beverage.
2: So we're really excited to know more about that part of your life, especially your career going forward.
0: Yes.
2: And a little bit about your obstacles in reaching where you are right now. And we'll come back for that soon. You are now listening to the RTHK CIBS program, Bangladeshi Living in Hong Kong. I am the host, Barbie.
3: And I'm the host, Farabi. Our guest host tonight is Danny.
0: Hi guys, it's Danny.
2: Danny, are you still in the food and beverage industry right now?
0: Yes, actually, I'm doing part-time in food and beverage. And specifically, I'm doing a barista.
3: Are you into coffee making?
0: At the time, when I was thinking about working, I was a bit curious about the coffee making and coffee in general. Because of that slight interest, I pursued a barista job. I still enjoy making coffee and drinking coffee.
3: So you have to make like all types of coffee?
0: It depends. Right now, the place I'm working in, it has a lot of different drinks besides regular coffee. So it's like, they also have matcha, for example. And they also had like smoothies, right? But my first place that I worked in, it was a more traditional Italian like cafe. It was all just run-of-the-mill, like espresso, cappuccino, latte.
3: Do you have to remember like all the recipes before you make
0: those? Yeah, of course. If you don't remember, you're not going to be able to handle the orders.
3: Right, right.
0: You can't just have a paper in front of you and look at it.
3: I was always curious, like, what if you add a little bit of extra ingredients, like, by accident? Does it change the taste?
0: I think you mean, like, maybe you're adding too much or too little
3: coffee.
0: Yeah,
3: do you have to get the ingredients right every single time?
0: That's not easy, yes.
3: Right.
2: It's also a kind of engineering, you know? Coffee making.
0: Yeah, actually, I think the other reason was coffee making is very intuitive. It is very meticulous. You have to be very precise.
3: Right, right.
0: You know how it is, right? You weigh your coffee beans and then you have to put it on the puck, the thing you extract the coffee from. So you have to make it level.
3: Uh-huh.
0: And then when you tamp, like compress the coffee grounds, it has to be very precise and you put it into the machine and then you also need to track the seconds and then the flow rate and all that. When you break it down, it's very mechanical.
3: It's a super delicate process.
2: Yeah.
0: Yes.
2: You seem like a professional in it. Do you now like still measure ingredients or do you just eyeball it?
0: It depends. If it's not busy, I will measure everything, right? Because you want the best experience for the customer. But if it's busy, then you develop a sense, you know? It's like you can eyeball like the coffee grounds and like kind of see, oh, okay, it's a little too less or a little too much.
3: Uh-huh.
0: And then you just take as much out and then make the coffee.
2: Stepping out a little bit, going from engineering to coffee making is a very huge shift. I wanted to know, like, was your family's reaction to this shift in your profession?
0: Oh, yeah. Well, clearly, if everyone knows Southeast Asian family, they not take it well, I'll say.

0: Yeah. And also kind of help, I won't say it helps. I mean, it's also related to what my dad used to do, because my dad used to be in the food industry and he was not treated that well.
1: Okay. And
0: So,
1: they just wanted the best for you.
0: yeah, and he has a like a bias like for like how food industry treat him. So,
2: Did he tell you anything about the industry?
0: he didn't though, but he just told me he worked in the food industry and he did not like it at the time, but he had no choice, right? So you have to make ends meet and you'll take whatever is available. But I don't actually have that problem, right? I could just use the degree and just get engineering, but I didn't want to.
1: And they were okay with it, or you need to do some
0: For a
1: convincing?
0: time, yes, but over a year later, then they started pushing me to do something with the degree or like do something else, just not
2: Did you do
0: F&B.
2: anything with the degree?
0: No, and I still won't. Just to let anyone know, I don't. I'm not saying this like to spite like engineers, but it wasn't for me. As over the years, I've realized I much prefer working with people. And that's what I also found out in being a barista. Yeah, I actually like being with the customers, like talking to regulars, you know, stuff like that. Yeah, that further cemented my path forward, like, okay, I'm probably not gonna do engineering anytime soon. But that's not to say like engineering can't be social or you won't be working with people.
1: You were so brave to like come out of that bubble of, you know, society's expectations, especially as a South Asian and as an elder brother. You're born and raised here, and with so many identities, you were still able to, you know, find a way to do something that you were passionate about. It's really something very commendable, and I do hope like people take inspiration from that because it's not very easy to do.
2: Yeah, it's not
0: Not
2: an
0: at all.
2: easy thing to do.
1: Yeah, you should be very, very happy with yourself, and I'm sure like being a barista has been overall a very, very rewarding experience for you. So from barista, and now you're studying physio, and then you're also doing bouldering on the side. Is there something that you can, you know, make out of this combination, or where do you see yourself going forward?
0: I mean, with this combination, it's just really doing what I am passionate about. Like baking coffee, climbing, and like the physio. These are all things that over time, even if it took me a long time, it was still something that I ended up enjoying doing. And it's something I would like to pursue further in my life. That's how I would see like these things in the company, is just doing what I was passionate about.
1: Are your friends supportive of what you do?
0: Oh yeah, absolutely. You know, like when I was in Bursa, they when I had time, they'll just come by and ask me for free coffee. Yeah.
2: Do they actually do that?
0: I mean, they do, and I still give it. I hope I
1: Have you thought
0: No,
1: of being like a maybe a bouldering instructor or open your coffee shop someday?
0: If anyone is hearing this and they know me, they know I had already plans for these. Yeah. You actually may not realize, but people who go climbing and people who drink coffee, they're quite closely related. They're quite intertwined. And yeah, and then there's physio, right? Obviously, if we're bouldering. But yeah, bouldering and coffee, like many people don't make the association.
1: What is the difference between like rock climbing and bouldering? Is it essentially the same thing, or?
0: So this is based off the course I took for lead climbing. Because for lead climbing, you need a certificate to like rent in the sports center, like the government sports center. Rock climbing is the generalification of climbing in general. So it covers a lot of things like abseiling or track climbing, which means you put your hooks yourself and then you put your rope through it, like stuff like that. And then, yes, bouldering and then lead climbing and then top roping. And then bouldering, yes, it's under the classification of rock climbing, which is to climb without any rope, without any safety gear. It's just you, and then there's like a mat on the floor.
2: So it's mostly indoors, not like
0: Oh,
2: outdoors.
0: no, you can do outdoors. Yeah, 100%. It's actually quite popular in Hong Kong because you don't have, well, obviously, there's no mats in the hill, so you have to bring it yourself. Yeah, so you have like a group of like 4 or 5 people. They'll bring some like very big rectangle mats. You go on a hike. If you're lucky, it only takes 15 minutes, but I've done 1 hour hiking just to get to the place to climb. Okay, and then you put your climbing mats down, and then you can start climbing.
2: How big is the mat?
0: Oh, it can easily be a mattress. Yeah.
1: Wow.
0: It
2: And
0: depends.
2: you have to bring it all the way up.
0: Yes. It's very painful and tiring. And by the time you go to the site, you're already tired. So you have to rest like 30 minutes before you can. Oh, maybe because my cardio is bad.
1: So besides bouldering, are there any other hobbies of yours?
0: Yeah, coffee. But no, outside of bouldering and coffee, I don't have other interests. Maybe cycling. Because in Hong Kong, cycling is quite accessible depending on which
2: Do you think the road is
0: district.
2: actually good in Hong Kong to cycle?
0: I think 70%.

0: And
1: It's a
0: you
1: bit too
0: know,
1: narrow, right, in Hong
0: I
1: Kong?
0: don't know. I heard from like people it's like either too narrow or it's like not even.
2: Oh, I think
0: The
2: for
0: floor is
2: me,
0: not
2: my problem
0: even.
2: is just the evenness.
0: Oh.
2: 'Cause the way the cycling road works, you'll be lucky if you get a long chain of like paved cycling road. But then sometimes it will go on the road and they just sectioned it off for cyclists and cars. So you actually are riding on the like the concrete, and that's not even at all. Yeah, and then you also need to see like the wear and tear. Like, you know, some places are brand new, but then if you go to those famous bike trails, the pavement is very worn out. You get a lot of like cracks and holes, and it's not a smooth ride.
1: You are so knowledgeable about a lot of things, and your life is so multifaceted.
2: Yes, thank you.
1: Where do you see yourself in 5 years?
2: 5 years. First things, I don't think I will be moving out of Hong Kong anytime soon. Yeah, I just simply enjoy the lifestyle in Hong Kong. And I really enjoy the culture, you know, and like the people here. You know, over the years, I've really come to love, like, you know, the culture in Hong Kong and the people I met, you know, in like whether it's climbing, coffee, or just anywhere else.
0: Is there like a sentence or two you would like to give some of our younger audiences?
2: Ooh, that's tough. I feel like this has a lot of influence to this.
0: Yeah,
2: Let
0: like as
2: me.
0: a way to aspire them or influence
2: Oh,
0: them.
2: really? I would say just do what you like as long it's within your means. Okay? I'm not saying you should just do something you don't want to do, you know, for the sake of it, but you gotta take into account your situation. And sometimes, you know, that's the thing you have to do short term, but in the long term, things will come around, like you'll be able to get an opportunity to do something you actually want to do, you know, and then when that opportunity comes, don't wait and really try your best to make it happen. All right, that's the best
1: Wow.
2: way.
1: Thank you so much for your inspiring story and telling us so much about yourself and your life in Hong Kong.
2: No, thank
1: We
2: you.
1: really appreciate your time, and we are so inspired by the moves you've made in your life. And we believe that it can inspire our audiences to, you know, maybe see what they're passionate about and see if they can find a way around it, especially living in Hong Kong. And our episode is coming to an end. In the coming episode, we will invite Rajib Rashid as our guest host. He is the founder of the first Bangladeshi restaurant in Hong Kong. Previously a banker, and now we want to know how he transitioned into the culinary world. How did he start from scratch? I believe that all our audiences are eager to know about this. Stay tuned.
0: Should you have any comments on our program, please visit and leave your message on our Facebook page, Bangladeshi Living in Hong Kong. We're looking forward to hearing from you soon.
1: Bye
0: Bye
1: bye.
0: bye.

saw the sun begin to dim and felt that winter wind blow cold. A man learns who is there for him when the glitter fades and the walls won't hold. Cause from that rubble what remains can only be what's true. If all was lost, there's more I gained, cause it led me back to you. From now on, these eyes will not be blinded by the lights. From now on, what's waited till tomorrow starts to